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have some bets to hand out. One of them, I do in a very, I'm going to place with a heavy heart in some ways. Oliver Popular is taking your calls at 310-840-4910. Can sense a lack of sincerity there, knowing that what's

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I'm Don Hellman, and I'll be here for the next couple of hours taking your calls, talking sports. 423-477-1064, number to call and talk sports on this Saturday morning, 423-477-1064. 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Would love to hear from you on this Saturday. I just want to start out by letting you all know, I mentioned this, maybe 3-4 weeks ago, that there would be a couple week period of time where I would be taking off. For those of you who don't know, I don't like to talk about myself, health-wise a whole lot on this program. I just don't normally believe in it, but, for those of you who, like me, believe in our Heavenly Father, watching over us, ask for your prayers. I'm having a procedure done this coming Tuesday, and it is in relationship to my heart. I'm having I will just call it an ICD unit because I can't pronounce the middle word, and it has to do with my heart. So the couple of leads will be put into my heart through an artery. It's an outpatient procedure, so no hospital time, but I'm having that done Tuesday. But I am going to be not allowed to drive for a couple of weeks. I'm going to be limited on what I can do, so I will not be here for the next couple of weeks. And actually, the second week out of those 2 weeks is the 4th of July, so I would not have been here then anyway. So next 2 weeks, for sure, I will not be here, so there will not be any Sportsline Saturday. Company has chosen not to have somebody else do the show as they used to do a long time ago, where they had people, allowed people to fill in. That is not the case anymore, so you will have Westwood One Radio the next 2 Saturdays. So just wanted to let you know, if you tune in for Sportsline Saturday, I ain't going to be here, folks. But hopefully in about 3 weeks, we'll be back up and running and doing our thing again. So, but anyway, so I just wanted to let you know, if you tune in, no Sportsline Saturday the next 2 weeks because of the holiday and because of the procedure that I'm having done on Tuesday. I'm guessing, and I hope I don't do this the entire program, but it looks like it's going to be a complaining day for me. And one of the items I was going to complain about, and I'll get to it in a little bit, I already had planned when I came in. In fact, I said to my mom, I said, guess what I'm going to be doing on the show tomorrow? She says, you're going to be complaining about this. And I said, yeah, that's right. And any of you who know me and have listened to the program for a long time and know what's going on in a particular area in the world of sports probably can already figure out what I'm going to be complaining about. But the other thing is, the guy, and I don't even know his name. How bad is that? The guy that does the program on Westwood One Radio before me made a comment that just kind of irked me this morning. And I realize that for some, the World Cup going on right now is a big thing. And I actually was going

0: So I see a few highlights here and there. And I read some articles. I read an article on the game. Just breezed through it yesterday. And you know, that's about it. That's the extent of my interest in soccer. And I realize that there are a lot of people who are really excited over the World Cup being in the United States. And that's fine. I have no problem with that. I am not going to criticize those who are interested in soccer, who follow it religiously. I don't know this for sure, but I wouldn't be a bit surprised if Jay Sandoz voiced the Bucks. I'd be surprised if he isn't having, or I would be surprised, wouldn't be surprised. Let me phrase this correctly. I wouldn't be surprised if somebody told me that he was having watch parties at his house on some U.S. soccer games for him and some close friends. Because he likes soccer. He is a big World Cup guy. And I don't begrudge anybody that. If somebody likes a sport, I don't have a problem with that. Some people do. Some people are extremely critical. I just don't have the time or the energy for that. To be critical of somebody else for liking a sport. Really? You know, I got better things to waste my time on. But my whole point being was he made the comment about he was glad this was going on because there's nothing else to talk about in the world of sports. Well, what would he be talking about if there wasn't any World Cup? Guess he couldn't do a show because there's nothing to talk about, right? Let's go to the phones. Good morning, you're on Sportsline Saturday.
1: Hey, Don. Hey. I just want to tell you.
0: Yeah.
1: I've listened to you for years, and my prayers are with you this week.
0: Thank you. I appreciate that.
1: And I guess why I'm such a big fan is my daughter was playing basketball in 2006 in high school, and we were playing Southern South. I won't mention any other names, but she rarely, because of me, she rarely, you know, said anything about refereeing or, you know, disputed calls. But she did this one. She took a charge, and you said on the radio, you said, well, she didn't agree with the call, and frankly, I don't think I do either.
0: I have been known to disagree with the officials from time to time, and we'll just leave it there. You know, the funny thing is, I do that, but there's a number of guys that are officials that I actually consider good friends. Guys who have refereed for years, some of the newer people, I consider them friends. And
1: me too.
0: I just, it's the fan in me that gets a little fired up sometimes. I'm you know, I'm like every other fan, even though I'm on the radio, but I get like that from time to time. So my apologies to the guys out there in the striped shirts, because I know they're doing the best they can. I know they're doing the best they can. And it's a hard job. It is not something I would want to do, but they're out there giving it their all. And I wish that we had more people out there because I know that they're short officials. So this is my plug out there. Despite people like me, if you've ever had an interest or if you've played the game, they need officials. So go sign up and find out how you can do it. So anyway, there's my plug. Sorry to interrupt your story.
1: That's okay. Well, Don, I've been a fan of yours ever since.
0: I appreciate it.
1: But now, as far as officiating, it is a hard job, very hard job. And I got into officiating after high school. I wanted to stay in the game.
0: Mm-hmm.
1: And I, for whatever reason, one ref didn't show up, and I had a whistle. And my nephew was playing middle school ball, and I saw every move he made. And I ended up. I called three fouls on the first half. I'll never forget the look he gave me when he went off the court. And I realized I was trying to be unbiased, but I was biased. And I never called another game after that. So it's not for everybody.
0: Yeah.
1: And,

0: I admire it. It is a very hard job, but you got to not allow your feelings to to enter into the calls you make. And I couldn't do it, so I quit.
1: Yeah. No, it's difficult, and people need to remember, and this is something that I in the heat of the moment, I forget it sometimes. I've actually said this during games. The angle that the officials have on the floor versus what we have, depending on where we're sitting, even from one spot on the floor to another spot on the floor versus sitting mid-court, sitting up in the bleachers, it's all different. And you see things from a different perspective, and they call what they see. They call what they see, and they're human just like everybody else. I think that sometimes they anticipate things and make the call based on that. They call what they think is going to happen sometimes. That's the human element, and there's no way of taking the human element out. So what do you do? I mean, they go out, they do the best job that they can, but you got to remember, if you're sitting up in the stands, you may have a different perspective, a different view of what happened. And they may not be able to see the same thing that you do. So, they got to call what they see. And just because you see something different doesn't mean that they were wrong to call what they called.
0: That's a really, really good point, because I coached little league for years basketball. And I go up in the stands after the game and the parents would say, "Did you not see that? Did not see that?" Well, down where I'm at, just like the referees, you're right. Mm-hmm. I did not see that.
1: Yeah.
0: But if sitting in the stands, you could see that.
1: Yeah.
0: So that's a really good point. Yeah. Really good point.
1: And vice versa. Sometimes you can't see something that they can, and you go, "Oh, my gosh, what was he seeing? I didn't see that." Well, no, maybe you didn't, but he could. So I should say he or she could. Because we do have some female officials. Try to keep that in mind when you're watching a game, and try to give them a little bit of a break, because it's not always the same perspective. I got to tell you a funny story about my experience with an official. When I was playing basketball, there was an official that officiated a number of our games. And he one time called me for... This is when you called, when actually 3 seconds in the lane was actually called. We Michael and I make a joke of it on our broadcast sometimes. Oh, there's our obligatory 3 seconds in the lane, because it's just not called a lot. But back when I was playing, they called it. If you were in there, you were in there, and they called it. And I had this official who called a number of our games call me for 3 minutes in the lane one time. Not 3 seconds, 3 minutes. And I turned around and looked at him, and I had to have had this look on my face. And he got a big grin on his face and kind of winked at me and then just went to the other end of the floor. He did it on purpose. He did it on purpose, and then just grinned at me. So I mean, how can you get mad? I had that look. How can you get mad about it? He was playing around, having some fun, but he made the call, and that was it. I just went on, and that was probably one of the craziest things I ever had happen to me when I was playing, was being called for 3 minutes in the lane. So,
0: well, they don't call it anymore. That's for sure.
1: No, they sure don't.
0: Real quick, the first organized ball I ever played in the seventh grade, and Dale Ford, everybody knows.
1: Oh, yeah.
0: Dale Ford.
1: Yep.
0: Which I'm a little bit kin to him, and he gave me 3 fouls the first half, and he came in the locker room to use the bathroom, and he says, "I'm not going to let you get away with what your brother got away with," and I was a shooting guard. My brother was a rebounder and a bruiser.
1: Yeah.
0: We were nothing alike. So you can imagine. I didn't have a good second half.
1: Yeah, no doubt. The best thing I can say about Dale Ford is that he gave Will Little a chance at umpiring.
0: Right.
1: Right. Got him his foot in the door for umpiring school, and he has had an outstanding career. And of course, I know Will very, very well. We go out to lunch a lot of times. Didn't get a chance to this past winter when he was home, but we go out to lunch a lot of times when he's home during the off season. And he's just made an outstanding career out of that opportunity. And hats off to Dale for seeing that potential in Will. I called Will's games, basketball games when he was in high school. I got the pleasure of being able to coach him in Babe Ruth All-Stars. Didn't have him during the regular season, but I got him in All-Stars. And just what an outstanding young man, and our, that relationship that we built during the years has continued. And, he's just a great guy. And boy, I tell you what, he works hard at his craft, he's very conscientious about what he does. And, I mean, you talk about guys doing the best they can. He works out. He stays in shape. We text back and forth occasionally during the season. He made a call at home plate, in a series between the Mets and the Brewers last year in Milwaukee. And I sent him a text afterwards and I said, boy, that's got to be cool to get a chance to make a call like that. He goes, yeah, as long as you get it right, it is. And I said, well, from what I could see, you got it right. He said, well, New York challenged it, and he said the replay upheld it, so I was good on that one. So, but that's the kind of stuff that we text back and forth about, but it's great to have a relationship with a young man. He's not as young as he used to be, but to me, he's still a young man, and it's great to have a relationship with a young man like that.
0: Yeah, Will married one of my wife's best friends. So
1: okay.
0: We're very aware, and we've kept up with him. And listen, I just wanted to call, and good luck this week, and prayers are with you.
1: I appreciate that. Thanks so much.
0: All right. Bye-bye.
1: All right. Take care. Bye-bye. 423-477-1064, number to call and talk sports. 423-477-1064. 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Let's go back to the phones. Good morning. You're on Sportsline Saturday.
2: Well, good morning, Don Hellman.
1: Good morning to you. How are you?
2: Well, I'm doing okay. Can't complain. I'm on the other side of the dirt, so that's always a good thing.
1: Okay.
2: Hey, I just want, before we get into talking some baseball, I just wanted to mention something. You know, well, of course, my thoughts and prayers are with you as you go into next week.
1: Thank you.
2: You know, Don, I have a connection to Dobbins Bennett. That's, you know, it's kind of unique because I did broadcast their games early on in my radio career, but then both my daughters went to DB and became, right, you know, prominent students. My oldest one was, she received a Roan scholarship to go to college. She was president of the student body, 4.2 GPA, five instrument musician in the band. And then my youngest daughter had a 4.0 GPA. She was a drum major and 2024 homecoming queen.
1: Yeah.
2: And there were times that, you know, because of personal things or job things, that I couldn't make it to every one of their games, and you were my connection to those games. And I of course, you and I have been friends for years, but mm-hmm, I really appreciate you being that connection.
1: Well, I appreciate you saying that. You know, it's one of the great things, and you know, from having done this job and been a broadcaster doing sporting events, that the connection that you develop with people, and there are people out there that I've never met that I know I have a connection with because of the same thing. They listen on a regular basis. And I get an opportunity to meet some of them from time to time. And, you know, you get the old, well, it's nice to finally put a face with a name or with a voice. You know, I appreciate our listeners so much. You know, it's interesting. People get to, I have always said, You know, there are broadcasters who don't use their real names on the air. And that's their choice, and that's fine. I got no problem with it. I am who I am. I use my real name. Don Hellman is who I am, and that's the name I use on the air. I talk about my family on the air at times. I think I've told this story before. I've got a couple who I'm extremely close friends with. And I helped him. They had two sons, and he was helping coach his oldest son's T-ball team at the Boys and Girls Club in Johnson City. And I was helping him coach their younger son's team. So I took a Saturday off to go to opening day, and Bill was filling in for me on Sportsline Saturday that day. And while the dad was off talking, doing some stuff with their older son's team, it was not time for our team yet. And so I was standing and talking to his wife. And it's funny because I actually met her first, got to be friends. Then she introduced me to him, and the three of us have been friends ever since. But anyway, she and I are standing and talking, and this guy walks up and starts talking to me, and he goes, "Oh, so this is why you're not on the air today." And I said, "Yeah." You know, I said, helping a friend with his son's T-ball team and this and that. And we talked about stuff. We talked about my kids, and we talked about sports for about 15 minutes, and he left. And I looked at her, and I said, "I bet you think I know who that was." And she goes, "You mean you don't know who that is?" And I said, "No, no idea." But clearly he is a listener, because he talked about things that I talk about on the air all the time. She said, "I could have swore that you knew the guy." And I said, "That's the connection that I develop with people who listen." And that's why I do what I do. I don't try to be someone I'm not on the air. A lot of people do, but I am who I am. And the person you hear on the air is the person that you're going to meet if you ever meet me on the street. That's just the way I am. That's the way I've always tried to be, and I try to stay humble about it and just enjoy the heck out of it and enjoy the people I get to meet and appreciate the listeners, you know?
2: Well, that's, you know, since I'm retired, you know, I 29 years, but that's the one thing I miss the most is meeting people out who say, you know, "Well, you know, I heard you. You know, I called the Mets, you know, I worked in the Mets, Astros, White Sox, Twins, and Yankees organizations," mm-hmm. "doing play-by-play in the minor leagues." And one of the cool things for me was meeting the players' families who would listen online.
1: Like, oh, yeah.
2: You know, you have a kid who's playing in the Appalachian League and his parents, you know, live in California or New Mexico or Utah. And then they would come in to watch their son play, and then they would want to come meet me in the press box, because I was their connection to their son in the minor leagues. I mean, and that's a huge compliment. It really is.
1: I used to get a lot of that when I called ETSU women's games. The families that listened online watched the streaming of the home games when I was calling the games. And then they would come in, and I'd get to know the families. The parents of the high schoolers at Dobbins Bennett that I get to know, develop a relationship that just means so much to me. And another thing I was going to talk about, a number of years ago when my dad passed away, he and my mom lived in Hendersonville, and of course, North Carolina. And of course, my mom is about 11 years ago moved up here and moved in with me. But when my dad passed away, I came back, and the men were playing an evening game one night, and the women were playing the next night. And I came home specifically to call the game, because for me, I didn't want to just sit around with nothing to do thinking about the situation. And instead, I wanted to keep busy. In fact, the day of the women's game, I think it was a Friday and Saturday. I'm not sure. Maybe it was a Saturday, Sunday. But anyway, I remember before the women's game, somebody came up to me and said, "Why are you here? You didn't have to come and do the game today." And I said, "No, yeah, I did. You know, I wanted to keep busy. I wanted to be there calling the game." But I got there at halftime. Normally at that time, during the men's games, Jay would be calling the men's game, and I would sit behind the men's bench and relay information from there and after timeouts. And then we would reverse it during the women's game. So obviously I wasn't there for the men's game, but I got there about just before halftime of the men's game. And I went into the mini dome, sat down at the press table next to Jay and watched the game there. And between that and then coming on the air here, it was an unbelievable number of people who called me and gave me condolences. And people coming up to me at the game who had already found out somehow. And, you know, just the people that listen reaching out. You know, again, the way they feel about you and reaching out and doing that, I mean, just it means so much to you. You know what I'm saying?
2: Absolutely. You know, Joe Torre once said that when tragedy happens in your personal life, your greatest sanctuary is between those white lines.
1: Yeah.
2: And there's, you know, whether you're a player, a coach, a broadcaster, man, there's so much truth to that.
1: Yeah. Yeah.
2: It takes your mind off of the things that you focus on doing something that you know other people are depending on you for.
1: Yeah.
2: So, yeah, I mean, I get that completely. Yeah. Hey, Nick, I want to throw some numbers at you.
1: Okay, but real quick, I've gone real long on this first segment. Do you mind holding on? I've done this to you before. Do you mind holding on? And then we'll talk some sports when we come back after the break.
2: Sure, absolutely. I got nothing better to do on a Saturday. The Yankees don't play till 1:30.
1: All right, I'm going to go ahead and put you on hold, and we'll take a break. We're going to take a timeout. We'll be back with more Sportsline Saturday.
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18: Saturday afternoon with highs reaching up into the mid-80s across the Tri-Cities, the lower 80s and upper 70s across some of the higher elevations. Either way, a nice day is in store for the first day of summer, as well as your Father's Day on your Sunday. Not looking too bad. Going to be warmer. Highs likely into the mid to upper 80s across most of the region. And then, yes, increasing clouds late Sunday into early Monday as showers and storms look like they'll return to the region by your Monday afternoon. For Storm Team 11 Weather, I'm meteorologist Jared Sellers.
1: Welcome back into Sportsline Saturday. I'm Don Hellman, and holding on with us on the phone is Nick, who we said had we babbled so much about other things, I didn't give you a chance to talk sports. So now we'll talk some sports. How's that sound, Nick?
19: That sounds great. Well, the two best pitchers in baseball right now, one of them is a Milwaukee Brewer, and the other is a New York Yankee. And I want to share their numbers with you and some other things, and how eerily close these two guys are. First off, in the National League, Jacob Mizorowski. Now, check this out. His WAR is 4.2. He has an 8-3 record, 1.45 ERA. He started 15 games, 93 innings, and 138 strikeouts. So those are his numbers. Cam Schlittler with the New York Yankees, best pitcher in the American League to this point. His numbers, 4.2 WAR, 8-3 record, 1.71 ERA, 16 games started, 95 innings, 109 strikeouts. Also, Schlittler is 25. He's 6'6", 215 pounds. Mizorowski, he's 24, 6'7", 201 pounds, 24 years of age. These two guys really mirror each other, and especially with their styles. They're both hard throwers. They both have, you know, devastating off-speed stuff. And if those two guys are not the two starting pitchers for the All-Star game this year, there's something really wrong.
1: You know, I was thinking about that with Mizorowski and the season he's had. Of course, he lost to the Braves last night, pitched six innings, gave up five hits, two earned runs, seven strikeouts, one walk. And I was wondering if he would get an opportunity to be the starting pitcher, or if politics are going to get played in this, because I got a sneaky suspicion that we will not see him be the starter. I think absolutely he deserves to be. Call me biased if you want. That's okay. The biggest thing that has been the difference for Mizorowski this year versus last year. Last year he had an earned run average of over four. But the biggest difference is him being able to, his control has increased so much. Seven strikeouts versus one walk last night in the loss, the 3-2 loss to Atlanta down in hot Atlanta. He probably should have won that game. Brewers out-hit Atlanta 11-7 and wasted some opportunities. But him being able to control his pitches cut down on the walks considerably. And he has even added more speed to his fastball over last year. I mean, in his last outing, he threw a pitch that topped out at 104.5 miles an hour. That's just unbelievable. That's the fastest pitch ever thrown by a starter. I don't know if there's been relievers that have thrown that faster, but I know it's the fastest pitch ever thrown by a starter since those types of things have started being recorded. But, yeah, that's his being able to control. I mean, in his last outing, he, before the Atlanta game, he threw in the ninth inning, which is, he threw a complete game, which Milwaukee does not let pitchers throw complete games, but he threw under 100 pitches, complete game, one hit, got the guy, the base runner out on the double hit, double play, faced the minimum. And in the ninth inning, he threw 9 pitches. 8 of them were over 100 miles an hour in the ninth inning. And the only one that wasn't was a 92.2 mile per hour curve or a changeup. Can you imagine a changeup being 92 miles an hour? That's a fastball for a lot of pitchers, but that was his changeup. So, but the control that he's been able to reel in this year is the big difference for him.
19: Well, in comparison, Cam Schlittler last night, he made history. He threw 6 innings, no runs, no walks, 13 strikeouts. Schlittler is the third pitcher in baseball history in his first 30 starts. Last night was his 30th career start to have 3 games of 10 plus strikeouts and no walks. And he consistently throws 99, 100.
1: Yep.
19: He was just dominating against Cincinnati last night. And they took him out after 6 innings. Again, you know, young pitcher, protect the arm. Yankees ended up winning 5-0. But he is just – there's only one way that Schlittler doesn't start the All-Star game for the American League. And then you talk about politics. John Schneider, the Blue Jays manager, will be the American League manager – because the Blue Jays were in the World Series last year.
1: Yep.
19: And, of course, John Schneider and the Blue Jays hate the Yankees.
1: Yep.
19: Which, you know, for me, I hate John Schneider and the Blue Jays.
1: Yeah, there you go.
19: I think he's a loudmouth blowhard as a manager. Can't stand the guy. So that the only way that Cam Schlittler doesn't start the American League, you know, for the American League as the All-Star pitcher, the starter, is if John Schneider, you know, displays his usual, prejudice against Yankees, because, you know, there's no love lost between those two teams right now. And Aaron Boone and John Schneider don't like each other.
1: Yeah.
19: And, you know, this is one time I'm on Aaron Boone's side. I think John Schneider is a complete and total jerk.
1: Yeah.
19: So that's the only way. But those two guys right now are the two best pitchers in baseball.
1: Well,
19: it's funny how close they are.
1: Yeah, there is one other thing that could play into it, and that's how the rotations work out too. You used to not see that back in bygone days. If you were a pitcher and you were selected to the All-Star team, you pitched, especially if you were going to be the starter. But the way rotations work now, depending on how the rotations will work out leading into the All-Star game and coming out of the All-Star game, they may choose to step aside and not. And so that's a possibility too, which I wish that we didn't see those types of things, because we don't get to see a lot of good players play in the All-Star game anymore because of that sort of thing. But it is what it is, and it's the day and age that we're in baseball. I thought maybe you might bring up the comment I made, maybe you didn't catch it, but the comment I made about the guy that's on Westwood One before me saying he was glad that the World Cup's going on because there's nothing else going on to talk about. You just talked about Schlittler and Mizorowski and the seasons they're having. Gee, there's nothing to talk about. The Yankees, the fact that they have been overcoming injuries and have the third best record overall in Major League Baseball, there's nothing to talk about. The season, the Atlanta Braves, the favorite team for a lot of people around here, the season that they're having. Gee, there's nothing to talk about. You know, and you don't even have to spend an entire show talking about baseball. There's a lot of other things you can talk about. But I guess if the World Cup was going on, wasn't going on, that guy wouldn't be able to do a show because there's nothing else to talk about, right?
19: Well, it goes back to this, and you and I have had this conversation before. These idiots and morons that are on syndicated sports talk shows, and 99% of them are idiots and morons because they're so blinded, they have football shoved so far up their backsides, they can't see any other sport. That's one of the reasons I hate the NFL. I mean, there's political reasons why I do. I'm not going to get into that, but the one of the big reasons I hate the NFL is because it's overcovered. The general sports fan this time of year doesn't care about the NFL. Now, the diehard football fan does.
1: Yeah.
19: But the general sports fan, the fan that follows multiple sports, doesn't care about the NFL right now, and they continuously talk about it. And I don't know why CBS Sports Radio, however they've branded themselves, they're basically still the same company. They've changed their branding a couple of times over the past few years. They absolutely hate baseball. They despise it. They say baseball's a regional sport. You know how moronic it is to say that? So you're basically saying there are no Dodger fans outside of Southern California. There are no Yankees fans outside of the tri-state area of New York, New Jersey, and Connecticut. There are no Braves fans outside of Tennessee, Georgia, Alabama. When you make that comment, when you lose all credibility as a sportscaster, as a sports announcer.
1: Well,
19: baseball's a regional sport.
1: Yeah, how about too? He was talking about the makeup of the U.S. team and the different backgrounds of these guys, and how wonderful that is. What, baseball teams don't have guys with different backgrounds? I mean, that was the first thing I thought of when I heard that. So, but I'll give you a forewarning. Part of what I've got pulled up to talk about, and I don't know if I'm going to have time to, I probably won't have time to get to everything that I've got on my screen here, but part of what I've got is I've got a little bit of NFL news. I've got a little bit of college football news. I've got I try to mix up what I talk about. I've got the Bucks football schedule. Tennessee's football schedule. By the way, it's 63 or 68? Now I forgot. 63 or 68 days away from the start of the DB football season. There you go. There I'm throwing some football out at you. But
19: that's okay for me as long as it's, I'm just not an NFL guy.
1: Yeah. I try to mix up what I talk about because I know I don't just have baseball fans. I don't just have basketball fans. I don't just have football fans. I've got fans and not just race fans. I've got a little bit of everything. So I try to mix it up. Now, a lot of times I don't get to everything. I would rather have more to talk about than I have time to talk about it. But, you know, a lot of times I will go with whatever people call and talk about. Heaven forbid there's people out there that you can't let the listener drive the program. You're the host. You drive the program. You know what? I want to talk about what my listeners want to talk about. And heck with people who criticize that because I don't care. I'm going to talk about what my callers want to talk about. And if I don't get the calls to talk about it, then I'm going to talk about what I feel like talking about. And sometimes I talk longer than I plan to. It's just the way it goes. I don't really plan the show out. I mean, some people plan their okay, I'm going to talk about this for so long. I'm going to talk about this for so long. I'm going to talk about this. I don't do that. I go with the flow. I've got a bunch of things and I'll talk about what I get to. And that's the way I do it. I do it one day a week and, you know, that's me. That's my personality. And apparently there's a number of people who like it because I get people calling all the time and say, yeah, Don, I've been listening to you for years. I missed you the last couple of weeks or whatever it might be. So, apparently I'm not that hard to listen to for a lot of people. And then there's other people that don't like listening to me. And you know what? They don't listen to the show. So I guess I don't miss them, do I?
19: Not at all. But one last thing I want to point out, then I'm going to hop off and let somebody else have an opportunity.
1: All right.
19: Talking about nationally syndicated sports talk shows, and they have agendas. And unfortunately, and again, I'm not going to cross over into politics, but politics has crossed over into sports. For example, they push this narrative, every nationally syndicated sports talk show host, that the NBA is more popular than Major League Baseball. So I want to examine that just a moment. Major League Baseball's television numbers, both nationally and regionally, are better than the NBA's. Major League Baseball sells more caps, jerseys, and memorabilia than the NBA. Major League Baseball has, of course, more attendance. So in what area has the NBA exceeded Major League Baseball in popularity?
1: Well,
19: explain that to me.
1: I actually heard somebody on a national program, believe it or not, talking about that they were wondering who the new face of the NBA was going to be. That the NBA really is kind of faceless right now. I know everybody still keeps pushing the LeBron agenda, but there are different people they talk about, but there is not a true face of the NBA. I mean, I remember back when you had Magic and Larry, when you had Michael and whoever, there were always the guys, but they are hurting for a face or a couple of faces to talk about so badly that they're still pushing the LeBron agenda. What's LeBron going to do? Where's LeBron going to go? Is he going to play with Steph? They're still trying to push that. But I'll tell you what, if you're having to rely on a guy that's as old as LeBron is and can't get up off the floor without help after one of his fake flops, then you're in a pretty sad position, and that's where the NBA is at right now.
19: Absolutely. This they have pushed this narrative, and I believe it's political, that the NBA has never exceeded Major League Baseball in popularity. Now, if the Major League Baseball players go out, there's a lockout, there's a strike next year, then yeah, maybe it could, but yep. It hasn't. No. Even after the 94 strike, it didn't. And it just irks me because they are pushing an agenda.
1: Yeah.
19: So 99% of nationally syndicated sports talk show hosts have no credibility with me.
1: All right, Nick, I got to run.
19: All right, take care, buddy. Good talking to you and good luck. God bless.
1: All right, thanks. Appreciate it. Bye-bye. We got to take a quick...
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14: Staying active every day will go a long way towards helping you live a happy, healthy, and pain-free life. And there is perhaps no movement more fundamental than walking. It reinforces the alignment, stability, and coordinated muscle activation that supports how your body moves, whether you're doing strenuous exercise or simply going about your daily life. This is according to Dana Santis, a strength and conditioning specialist. Even though you walk every day, Dana does say you can make small adjustments to immediately improve your walking mechanics. 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I'm Dr. Sanjay Gupta, helping you live a better life.
18: Saturday afternoon with highs reaching up into the mid-80s across the Tri-Cities, the lower 80s and upper 70s across some of the higher elevations. Either way, a nice day is in store for the first day of summer, as well as your Father's Day on your Sunday. Not looking too bad. Going to be warmer. Highs likely into the mid to upper 80s across most of the region. And then, yes, increasing clouds late Sunday and early Monday as showers and storms look like they'll return to the region by your Monday afternoon. For Storm Team 11 Weather, I'm meteorologist Jared Sellers.
1: Welcome back into Sportsline Saturday. Not a whole lot of time left in this first hour as we ran kind of long there. Some quick updates. Cubs over the Blue Jays in Major League Baseball last night. Tigers over the White Sox. Marlins defeat the Giants. Yankees over the Red Sox, or the, over the Reds. Rays down the Nationals. Braves over the Brewers. Astros down the Guardians. Padres, the Rangers over the Padres. Royals over the Cardinals, Rockies over the Pirates, D-backs over the Twins, A's over the Angels, Dodgers down the Orioles, Red Sox defeat the Mariners, and that was all the games in Major League Baseball last night, and we'll take a quick look at the standings when we come back the second hour of the program. We'll do that real quick, and then we'll get to some other areas. Mention to you that U.S. World Cup team, men's World Cup team defeated Argentina 2-0 yesterday, makes them 2-0, gives them 6 points, and will automatically put them in the knockout round. Not 100% sure. I think that might have wrapped up their group for them, too. I think that they're guaranteed the top seed coming out of their group. So, but I'm not 100%. Don't hold me to that because I'm not 100% sure how that goes. But I do know that it guarantees them a spot in the knockout round. We're going to take time out. We're going to come back with hour number two of Sportsline Saturday. Hope that you stick around and give me a call. Would love to hear.
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Would love to hear from you on this edition of the program. Anything sports related that you'd like to talk about, by all means, give us a call. Just a reminder, in case you missed the beginning of the program, I will be out the next couple of weeks. I have a medical procedure being taken or that's going on this coming Tuesday, so I will be off the next 2 weeks. Would have been off on the 4th of July anyway, but it just happened to fall this way. But next 2 weeks, no sports line Saturday. It'll be Westwood One Radio for the next couple of weeks. So I hope you miss me. But anyway, good Lord willing, everything goes well. We'll be back 3 weeks from today again. Taking a look very quickly at Major League Baseball standings, American League East. Yankees continue to play well despite the injuries, winning 8 out of their last 10. They won last night. They have a 3-game lead over Tampa Bay, 10 games over Toronto, 12.5 over Baltimore, 15.5 over Boston. Central Division of the American League, White Sox and Cleveland are tied for first place. White Sox with a slight percentage point lead as they played 2 less games than Cleveland, but they are tied for first. Minnesota 4.5 back despite being 5 games under 500. Kansas City 8.5 back. Detroit 8.5 back. Out west to Seattle, 1 game over 500. They are in the lead, believe it or not. Just a game over 500. A's at even 500. Half game back. Texas 2 back. Houston 3 back. And the Angels are 9 games back. In the National League, Atlanta leading the East by 7.5 games over Philadelphia, despite losing 6 of their last 10. Philadelphia 7.5 back, Washington 9 back, Miami 10 games back, Mets 13.5 back. Milwaukee, despite their loss to Atlanta last night, still maintaining a 5.5 game lead over St. Louis. Cubs are 6.5 back. Pittsburgh, even 500, 8.5 back, and Cincinnati, 10.5 back. Dodgers out west with a 9.5 game lead over Arizona. San Diego, 10 back. San Francisco is 17.5 back, and Colorado, 20 games back. And let's see. Taking a look at the wild card as we are nearing the halfway point of the season in the American League, Tampa Bay with the top spot, Cleveland and the A's hold down the third playoff spot despite being just 500. Toronto a game behind the Athletics. Texas a game and a half. Minnesota 2.5. Houston 2.5. Baltimore 3.5 games back. Kansas City and Detroit and Boston all 6.5 back. In the National League, St. Louis, Philadelphia, and the Cubs all in the, if the playoffs were to begin today, would make the playoffs. The Cubs with just a half game lead over Arizona for the third playoff spot. San Diego, Washington each game back. Miami 2 back. Pittsburgh 2 back. Cincinnati 4 back. And the Mets 5.5 games back. So that's a look at Major League Baseball in the standings. U.S. Open golf tournament is going on. Shinnecock Hills, Southampton, New York, on the eastern end of Long Island. Wyndham Clark, 7 under par, leading the tournament. Now, granted, there are only 10 golfers that are under par in the tournament. Clark at 7 under, boistered by a 6 under the first round, was just 1 under yesterday. They've got 4 golfers at 3 under, 1 at 2 under, and then 4 at 1 under. But the problem I've got is, and I've said this before, the U.S. Open, and I even read an article today that said, and I'll read you the quote here in a minute. But the problem I've got is that
the course, the U.S. Open is supposed to be the toughest test in professional golf. It is supposed to put a premium on par. And if the golfers aren't complaining about the course, then they haven't set it up tough enough. And I read a couple of quotes during practice earlier this week about golfers complaining about how the golf was going to be unplayable this weekend. Now, you're near the ocean, you're going to get a lot of wind, but it was going to be unplayable. Well, so what do I see?

it is not U.S. Open thick. The greens are not U.S. Open firm. They even said yesterday, well, they've only cut them. They cut them each day before they play. Well, they only cut them once because they're afraid with the wind they're going to dry out too much and it wouldn't be fair. Normally, they double cut the greens for U.S. Opens. The greens are supposed to be firm. They're not. Not at all. So some of the, there was an article written about some of the guys that did not, the big names that did not make the cut. And it says, while Shinnecock Hills Golf Club hasn't been quite as ruthless as we've seen it in U.S. Opens in the past, it still has shown plenty of teeth and caused headaches for some of the best golfers in the world this week. The beginning of that statement, while Shinnecock Hills Golf Club hasn't been quite as ruthless as we've seen it in U.S. Opens in the past, right there just backs up my statement. And it just irritates me when I see the people who set up these golf courses, the USGA, bow to these professional golfers when they start crying about in practice rounds, oh, it's going to be unplayable. We're not going to be able to play this decent. This is supposed to be the toughest test in golf. And so far this week, it hasn't shown to be that. Now, maybe, just maybe, we're starting to see a little bit more teeth this week. The guys who have gone off early, James Nichols is one under, and he is the only one who is under par today. One golfer is Dylan Wu, who was four over coming into today, is nine over. Peter Ullian, I don't know if I'm pronouncing his name right, five over. There's a couple of golfers, four over, one that's three over, six of them that are two over, and all of these are on the front nine yet. And then there's five or six of them that are one over, couple of them that three, four that are even, and one that is one birdied the first hole. Now, none of these guys had particularly impressive rounds coming into today. I think the best any of them were was there was a couple of them that were one under par in one of their two rounds. So none of them had particularly good tournaments to begin with, and they're not doing anything spectacular starting out. We'll see as we go deeper into the leaderboard toward the top how guys start scoring. But I'm extremely disappointed in the layout for the tournament. I just, you know, don't play at a course where you've really, really challenged the golfers in the past and then turn around and do this. I mean, it's just, it's irritating to me. I look forward to the U.S. Open every year because I want to see the pros struggle. I want to hear them complain about the conditions. What I got a kick out of yesterday was Xander Schauffele, who had one of the better rounds yesterday. He shot four under, which is ridiculous, too. He's three under. They asked him, you know, what did you do to be able to shoot that? He says everything just worked out perfect. He didn't say he did anything in particular. It fell into play. Everything fell into place for him. He had to play near perfect golf to be able to do that, is basically what he was telling us. But he says, you know, he said, maybe I'm a little bit, I don't remember what his exact words were. Maybe I'm a little bit crazy or something. But he said, I like it when it's tough. Now, that's what I want to hear from a professional golfer. I like it when it's tough. It's challenging to him. He likes that. That's the approach these guys should have. Of course, you know what? It's just like NASCAR drivers when they come to Bristol, when cars were used to get wrecked all the time. They'd say, I can't, you'd have drivers, I can't stand.

0: Bristol. All you do is wreck your cars. And then you had other drivers who absolutely loved the place. There, you're always going to have some that are going to complain and not be happy. But the U.S. Open, that's what it's about. Make it tough. Put a premium on par. Make these guys happy when they get a par, ecstatic when they get a birdie. That's the way the U.S. Open is supposed to be, and it's not. And it just disappoints the heck out of me. Now, some of the big names that did not make the cut, five over Bryson DeChambeau, which just tickles me to death that he didn't make the cut. Victor Hovland, Ricky Fowler, Harris English, John Rahm, not a big fan of his either. Glad he missed the cut. Shane Lowry, Patrick Cantlay. Oh, Rahm, starting with Rahm, that group was plus six. Rahm, Lowry, Cantlay, Siwoo Kim, Sepp Straka was seven over. Eight over, J.J. Spaun, he was the defending U.S. Open champion. Didn't make it to the weekend. Adam Scott, plus eight. And Brooks Koepka, plus 10. Those are the big names who did not make the cut. That is some big, big names that did not make the cut on the U.S. Open this year. So I wanted to talk a little bit about football schedules, ETSU and Tennessee. ETSU opening up 71 days from today. 71? No. 70. Is today, what is today? Let me get my calendar out. Let's see. Today's the 20th. So it's 70 days. 70 days away from the opening for the ETSU football season. They will open up at home against the Camels of Campbell, August 29th at William B. Green Jr. Stadium. Then on September 5th, they'll be home against Tusculum. That was the date that they were supposed to be going to North Dakota State, the return game for the game that was played here a couple of years ago that the Bucks, they had them. They were going to beat them. And then the game slipped away from them in the fourth quarter. In fact, the last half of the fourth quarter, really. So that game got bought out because North Dakota State moved from FCS to FBS. And they had to reschedule some games, find some new games to play for the FBS. So if they, I don't know if they have a chance to be bowl eligible this year or not. Might have been for that. But anyway, so they bought ETSU out. So the Bucks needed a game. So they called an old friend, Billy Taylor, who's head coach down at Tusculum now, called him and said, hey, you want to come up here and get a little bit of money? And Billy said, absolutely. So he's going to bring his team into William B. Green Jr. Stadium September 5th. Tusculum is not a big name for ETSU, but the fact that Billy Taylor is coaching that team, I'll be shocked if there's not over 10,000 people there for that game. I will be shocked just for people to come and see Billy. September 12th, Bucks have their first road game of the season. That'll be at North Carolina. Then on September 19th, they're back home for West Georgia. I will not be there for that game because that is the weekend of the night race at Bristol Motor Speedway, and I will be up there doing our Bristol Motor Speedway pre-race show. September 26th, they're at home against Western Carolina. October 3rd, at home against Chattanooga. Five out of the first six games are all home games for the Bucks. Then they're on the road for the next two at the Citadel on October 10th. Then October 17th is a bye week. October 24th, on the road at VMI. October 31st, they're back home against a new team in the Southern Conference, Tennessee Tech. November 7th at home against Samford, November 14th at Wofford, and November 21st, they finish up the season at Mercer. 12 games, and it is going to be a tough, tough schedule. You add Tennessee Tech, who was the defending champion of the Ohio Valley Conference from last year. They come into the Southern Conference. It's going to be a tough, tough schedule for the Buccaneers. Be interesting to see how they do. Then Tennessee, not easy for Tennessee this year either. Now they open up with a SoCon team, Furman, coming to Neyland Stadium on September 5th. September 12th, they play Georgia Tech in Atlanta. September 19th, Kennesaw State comes to Knoxville. September 26th, Texas comes to Knoxville. October 3rd, Auburn comes to Knoxville. So one, two, three, four. Four out of the first five for Tennessee is at home. October 10th, the Vols are at Arkansas. October 17th, third Saturday in October. Don't need to tell you who that one is. That's in Knoxville. October 21st, they travel to South Carolina. November 7th, after a bye week, they're at home against Kentucky. The 14th, they're at Texas A&M. The 21st, at home against LSU. And November 28th, they finish up the season at Vanderbilt. Some tough, tough games in there. Georgia Tech is not, if you're not ready to play Georgia Tech, you're going to be in trouble. That is not a pushover game. Should be a win for the Vols, but that is not going to be a pushover game. But then you got, after Kennesaw State, you got Texas. Then you got Auburn at Arkansas, Alabama, South Carolina. South Carolina, Kentucky should be wins. Arkansas, I'm not sure. That should be a win. But Texas and Auburn. Auburn should be a win. That's not a pushover. That's kind of like a Georgia Tech game to me. I could be wrong. As we get closer to the season and I start seeing some more about these teams, I might know more. Alabama, always tough. At South Carolina, Kentucky should be wins. Texas A&M will be tough. LSU will be tough. And, of course, Vanderbilt has been much improved the last couple of years and beat Tennessee last year. I said before, there's a few positions for Tennessee. If the defense with the new defensive coordinator is much improved, and depending on the quarterback play, a lot of people excited about wide receivers for Tennessee. Going to be an interesting season. Quarterback play is going to be the big one. Quarterback play and the defense, to me, are going to be the big keys for Tennessee football. 423-477-1064. That's the number to call and talk sports. 423-477-1064. If you need a toll-free line, 866-333-WXSM. 866-333-9976. 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
9: A better life with Dr. Sanjay Gupta.
10: 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And there's perhaps no movement more fundamental than walking. It reinforces the alignment, stability, and coordinated muscle activation that supports how your body moves, whether you're doing strenuous exercise or simply going about your daily life. This is according to Dana Santis, a strength and conditioning specialist. Even though you walk every day, Dana does say you can make small adjustments to immediately improve your walking mechanics. So, keep your rib cage stacked over your pelvis. 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Allow your arms to swing naturally in coordination with your legs. Keep your gaze forward, your jaw relaxed, and then just breathe in through your nose and out through your mouth. I'm Dr. Sanjay Gupta, helping you live a better life.
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12: Saturday afternoon with highs reaching up into the mid-80s across the Tri-Cities, the lower 80s and upper 70s across some of the higher elevations. Either way, a nice day is in store for the first day of summer, as well as your Father's Day on your Sunday. Not looking too bad. Going to be warmer. Highs likely into the mid to upper 80s across most of the region. And then, yes, increasing clouds late Sunday into early Monday as showers and storms look like they'll return to the region by your Monday afternoon. For Storm Team 11 Weather, I'm meteorologist Jared Sellers.

0: 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Would love to hear from you on this edition of Sportsline Saturday. And yes, I know we haven't even started the college football season, but I'm going to talk some college basketball. And it's a little bracketology. Wow. We're not even in practice. Well, I guess some teams have their summer workouts going on, because I saw some pictures from ETSU. But David Cobb and Jacob Fentner put together a way too early bracketology for the 76-team projection. Unbelievable. 76 teams. It's amazing. Why don't we just let everybody in? I mean, like high school. Everybody gets to start out, right? Let's just do it that way. Put everybody in there. In your regular season conference tournaments, they don't mean anything, right? Anyway, 76 teams this year for the first time in the NCAA tournament. And all I can say is, you know, I've talked about this before. My family does a bracket for fun, bragging rights. And it's been far too long since I won the thing. I've done pretty well. I think I was fourth this year. So I'm usually up there. But early rounds usually hurt me for some reason. Later rounds, I'm usually pretty good in. In fact, I had the champion this year. Maybe that bumped me up to second. Yeah, I think that might have bumped me up to second or third. Tied for second, I think, is what it was. But anyway, neither here nor there. But what I was going to say was, if my family decides that they want to start including the play-in games, I'm going to slap somebody, I think. Number one seeds, number one overall seed, Duke, edging out Florida. But the number one seeds, Duke in the East, UConn in the Midwest, Florida in the South, and Houston in the West. The two seeds, Illinois, Michigan, Arizona, and Gonzaga. Three seeds, Tennessee in the East. You would have thought that with as many players as they lost after last year through graduation and deciding to go into the NBA draft, that Tennessee would not be that high. But Tennessee's ranked third, or seeded third, in their projection. Iowa State, Michigan State, and Virginia. The four seeds, Kansas, Vanderbilt, St. John's, and Texas. Five seeds, Louisville, Purdue, Arkansas, and Alabama. Six seeds, Ohio State, Miami, Texas Tech, and Nebraska. Seven seeds, Villanova, Kentucky, North Carolina, and Southern Cal. Eight seeds, UCLA, Clemson, BYU, and Auburn. Nine seeds, Missouri, Texas A&M, Indiana, VCU. 10 seeds, Arizona-Wisconsin winner of their play-in game, Cincinnati. Here's my second surprise, next to Tennessee being a 3 seed. Marquette is a 10 seed, a team that didn't even make a tournament last year. They've got Marquette back up there again, and NC State. 11 seeds, Oregon-West Virginia winner, San Diego State, Maryland winner, St. Louis SMU winner, and Oklahoma State Providence winner. 12 seeds, High Point, Wichita State, Virginia Tech, Baylor winner, and Grand Canyon. That's a surprise. Grand Canyon, a 12 seed. Not a play-in. 13 seeds, UNC Wilmington, Miami of Ohio, McNeese State, St. Mary's. 14 seeds, Harvard, Illinois, Chicago, Western Carolina, UC Santa Barbara. 15 seeds, Robert Morris, James Madison winner, North Dakota State, American winner, Tarleton State, and Vermont. And the 16 seeds, the Merrimack Western Carolina winner. Well, so they've got Western Carolina winning the Southern Conference this year. Interesting. Southeast Missouri State, Bethune-Cookman winner, Howard Jacksonville winner, and Montana State, LIU winner. Last four in, Baylor, Virginia Tech, Oregon, and San Diego State. First four out, LSU, TCU, Florida State, and Iowa. So that is the way too early bracketology for the 76-team projection by David Cobb and Jacob Fentner. There was recently a big trade in the NFL. Sorry, Nick, I'm talking the NFL here. Myles Garrett to the Rams. And so Brian D'Ardo wrote an article that he called Ranking the NFL's Greatest Trades of All Time. And here's where Myles Garrett to the Rams fits on the list. I don't know if greatest of all time. He's got, and then in the article he calls it the biggest of all time. That might be better wording, especially when I looked through the trades that he's got in here. But biggest of all time. And that doesn't necessarily mean as far as how they worked out, but biggest as far as big names going someplace. Wow, that I did not see that coming. Wow, that's a big name going someplace, right? That's the type of trades we're going to be talking about. Honorable mention, Cowboys acquired Charles Haley from the 49ers in 1992. Cowboys not only acquired a premier Hall of Fame caliber pass rusher, they took him away from their arch rival. Number 10, 49ers land Christian McCaffrey in 2022. They got him from the Panthers for a 2023 second, third, and fourth round picks, plus a fifth rounder in 2024. Trade ended a 6-year run in Carolina for McCaffrey. And of course, it immediately paid off for the 49ers. Number 9 on the list, Seahawks acquire Beast Mode from the Bills. Lynch was traded despite getting over rushing for over 1,000 yards in each of his first two seasons. And Lynch and the Seahawks, let's just say that worked out pretty well. Number 8, Dolphins deal 2 first-round picks for Ricky Williams in 2002. Miami ultimately traded 2 first-round picks while also swapping future fourth-round picks to acquire the former Heisman Trophy winner, who helped lead the Saints to the franchise's first-ever playoff win. Paid immediate dividends for the Dolphins as Williams led the NFL with 1,853 yards during his first season in Miami. 7, Marshall Faulk helps build the greatest show on turf after being dealt by Indy in 1999. While it didn't come with as much fanfare, the Colts decided to trade Faulk to the Rams for 2 future second and fifth round picks. Not only changed the course of both franchises, but almost also NFL history. Falk immediately emerged as the elite one upon his arrival in St. Louis. And number six on the list, the Rams trade Eric Dickerson to the Colts. Rams and Colts stud the NFL when Indianapolis traded two players, three first-round picks, and three second-round picks to Los Angeles in exchange for Dickerson, the league's reigning offensive player of the year. Number five on the list, Russell Wilson traded to the Broncos in 2022. The sheer size of this trade makes it one of the most significant trades in NFL history. While acquiring Wilson, who still had to approve the deal, the Broncos gave the Seahawks a pair of first-round picks, a second-round pick, a fifth-round pick, quarterback Drew Lock, tight end Noah Fant, and defensive end Shelby Harris. And Russell Wilson really did not work out for the Broncos. Number four on the list, Garrett, dealt from Cleveland to Hollywood. Miles Garrett going from Cleveland to the Rams. Reigning defensive player of the year and being traded to the Rams. It's number four on the list. Number three on the list, this is a surprise because it's so recent. Of course, so was that one. Cowboys ship Micah Parsons to Green Bay. Still less than a year removed from another truly shocking trade that centered around another elite defensive player in Parsons after he and the Cowboys were unable to come to terms on a long-term contract. Parsons was shipped to Green Bay in exchange for defensive tackle Kenny Clark, two future first-round picks. Shortly after the trade, Parsons penned a four-year, $188 million deal with Green Bay that made him the highest-paid non-quarterback in league history. Two on the list, Rams acquire Matthew Stafford from the Lions. Middle of the winter, Rams pulled off a trade that a year later would result in a Super Bowl victory. Rams sent Jared Goff two first-round picks and a third-round pick to the Lions in exchange for quarterback Matthew Stafford. And number one on the list, if you did not guess this, there's something wrong. Cowboys trade Herschel Walker in the great train robbery of 1989. Troy Aikman, he said, I find out that we had just traded the only guy on our team that was really any good, and I couldn't believe it. Needless to say, Aikman was not thrilled upon hearing the news that the Dallas Cowboys and new head coach Jimmy Johnson had traded their best player, running back Herschel Walker, to the Minnesota Vikings in exchange for a bounty of future draft picks. Walker, a former Heisman Trophy winner and 1,500-yard back the previous season, was leaving a team that would ultimately go 1-15 during Johnson's first year in Dallas. While the trade was widely unpopular at the time, Johnson was confident that it was the right thing to do. One agent said it's the biggest trade he had ever seen in the NFL. Johnson said during a press conference following the trade, and one owner said, it's a great train robbery, whatever it is, we're happy with it. Cowboys used the picks to help build what would become one of the best rosters in NFL history. In 1990, they used their first-round pick from the trade to select Emmitt Smith. Over the following two drafts, the Cowboys would select future Pro Bowl defensive tackle Russell Maryland and perennial starting cornerback Kevin Smith and future three-time All-Pro safety Darren Woodson. Along with several other acquisitions, the Cowboys went from NFL doormats to NFL champions. In 1992, just 3 years after pulling off the greatest deadline deal in league history, Dallas won the first of its three Super Bowl wins over 4 years. So that's some of the biggest trades in NFL history. We'll take a timeout. We'll be back with more Sportsline Saturday.
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14: For the 9th year in a row, Finland has been named the happiest country in the world. That's according to the World Happiness Report put out every year by the Wellbeing Research Center at the University of Oxford in the UK. Two other Nordic nations, Iceland and Denmark, came in at numbers 2 and 3. Now, having spent quite a bit of time in these countries over my 2.5 decades as a journalist, I can tell you that this is not at all that surprising. There's an entirely different way of thinking in these countries. We before me, you might say. In other words, the mentality is less adversarial and much more, we're all in this together. One other interesting thing that came up was that no matter where someone lived, the more time they spent on social media, the less happy they were. Want to smile? It's simple. Put your phone away for a bit. I'm Dr. Sanjay Gupta, helping you live a better life.
15: Saturday afternoon with highs reaching up into the mid-80s across the Tri-Cities, the lower 80s and upper 70s across some of the higher elevations. Either way, a nice day is in store for the first day of summer, as well as your Father's Day on your Sunday. Not looking too bad. Going to be warmer. Highs likely into the mid to upper 80s across most of the region. And then, yes, increasing clouds late Sunday into early Monday as showers and storms look like they'll return to the region by your Monday afternoon. For Storm Team 11 Weather, I'm meteorologist Jared Sellers.

0: 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Anything sports-related you'd like to talk about, we'd love to hear from you. And also, your last chance in about 3 weeks to talk to me, because, as I mentioned earlier in the program, I'm having my medical procedure done this coming Tuesday, so I will be off the next couple of weeks. So it'll be about 3 weeks, providing my recovery and everything goes well. Probably be about 3 weeks before I will be back. No Sportsline Saturday then, the next two weeks for sure. Titans All-Pro Jeffrey Simmons signing a multi-year extension to become the NFL's highest paid defensive tackle. We'll get to that in a moment. Good morning, you're on Sportsline Saturday.
1: Hey, Don.
0: Hey, what's going on?
1: I won't hold you but a minute. Just let you know, thoughts and prayers are with you, my friend, and you will definitely be missed because I love the Saturday show.
0: Well, so I appreciate that.
1: I know that's not sports related, but you're sports related and you matter. So there you go.
0: All right. Well, thanks much. I appreciate the thoughts and the comments. You take care. Appreciate that. Prayers are much appreciated. Titans defensive tackle, he's staying in Music City. Friday, the team announced a multi-year extension. Simmons is 28. According to the NFL Network, it's a record-setting three-year deal worth $105.8 million. The extension with $100 million of that being guaranteed. We're beginning to see more and more guaranteed contracts in the NFL. The deal keeps Simmons in Tennessee through the 2030 season. The average annual value of the extension is $35.2 million, which surpasses Kansas City Chiefs star Chris Jones, whose average is $31.75 million. $35.2 million a year. I would not know what to do with that much money. Absolutely wouldn't. If one of these guys wanted to give me $1 million, just $1 million out of that $35.2 million, I could retire. I absolutely could retire. Unbelievable, the amount of money these guys get for playing a game. And yes, I know they get beat up. It's a violent game. A lot of them suffer aches and pains the rest of their life. Some have brain trauma because of it. I understand all that. But there's a lot of guys who used to have to get part-time jobs in the off season because they didn't make enough money playing during the regular season. Simmons reflected on staying put with the team that drafted him at number 19 overall in 2019, calling Tennessee his second home. He said, from day one, this organization believed in me. I'm grateful for the opportunity to continue to pour into this franchise and community. And, you know, it's interesting because here's a guy that's being very loyal, although they gave him a lot of money to stay there. So they gave him 105.8 million reasons to stay there. But just the fact that he's staying with the franchise that drafted him, and plus the fact that he's willing to stay with a team that has, let's face it, struggled the past few years. They have not looked all that good the past few years. NBA draft, the NBA mock drafts have been coming out. And there's been a change for my Milwaukee Bucks. Yes, I know I don't watch the NBA. I haven't seen one of their games since the year that they won the NBA championship, and I watched a little bit, not even a full game, but part of one of the games in the finals. They're still my Milwaukee Bucks. I check their scores and follow how they do, but they were big on Nate Ament, former Tennessee player who, let's face it, was hot and cold during his career, or during his career, during his one season with Tennessee. We'll get to him in a moment. A.J. Dabansta, he's a from BYU, a small forward, 6'9", small forward. Yeah, small. From BYU, he was a freshman, projected to go number one to Washington. Cameron Boozer from Duke's projected to go number two to Utah. Memphis projected to take Darren Peterson, the 6'5 point guard from Kansas. He was a freshman. In fact, the first three players being selected were college freshmen. They played 1 year of college ball. As so is number four. Chicago Bulls projected to take Caleb Wilson, 6'9 power forward from North Carolina, played 1 year of college ball. Top six, actually, so far, all college freshmen. Mikel Brown Jr., projected a 6'4 point guard, projected to go to the LA Clippers. And then Ament, Tennessee 6'10 power forward. They drafted three point guards last summer. They like Brown if he's still on the board, but Ament could serve as the first real shakeup on the draft. Ament's freshman season at Tennessee was a mixed bag with plenty of ups and downs, but the talent and physical traits are certainly there. He showed signs of improvement, but wasn't efficient shooting just 39% from the floor as a 6'10 forward. That's really terrible. 39% as a power forward. And quite honestly, every mock draft I had seen leading into this had him going to Milwaukee four picks later. I would be okay if Brooklyn, and of course, and he'll probably turn into be a superstar, but I would be okay given his inconsistency with Tennessee. Darius Acuff Jr., a point guard, going to Sacramento with the 7th pick, the 8th pick, Ade Mara, a 7'3 center from Michigan, going to Atlanta. He is the first non-freshman being selected in the draft in the projections. 9th, going to Dallas, Keaton Wagler, a 6'5 point guard, also a freshman. Then another freshman, point guard, Kingston Flemings from Houston, going to Milwaukee with the 10th pick. So 9 out of the first 10 in the projected NBA draft, all true freshmen. And that's going to do it for Sportsline Saturday. Hope you enjoyed the program. Good Lord willing, I'll be back in 3 weeks. And take care. And
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